playing with the text back in the past and in the present. The most reasons for deviation in understanding Quran and Sunnah that will take the individual or a group away from the right path is putting the text in other than its proper place and justifying with it on what against what it has been meant for, even against of what Islam came with and Quran has been revealed, and with which Muhammad sallallahu alaihi wasallam was sent, of which he taught of his, and everyone knows, the general person and the scholars know of the religion. And the reason for that deviation is following the not concise text and leaving the concise text, and that mostly is behind that is the deviation of the hearts and following the desires and whims. And there are numerous examples of that in the past and in the present. If the Christians try to verify the correctness of their belief by quoting from the Quran, like, for example, Jesus, Isa, son of Mary, Rasulullah sallallahu alaihi wasallam, is the messenger of Allah, and his word that he gave to Maryam and from his spirit, Surah An-Nisa, they have disregarded the rest of this same verse that says, so believe in Allah and his messengers and do not say three. And what Allah said again, Jesus, the son of Mary, is just a messenger preceded by messengers, and his mother was a righteous woman, and they were eating food like any human being, Surah Al-Ma'idah. And saying, they are disbelievers, those who claim that Allah is Jesus, son of Mary, Surah Al-Ma'idah. And they are disbelievers, those who say that Allah is one of three, and there is only one Allah, one God, Allah subhanahu wa ta'ala, Surah Al-Ma'idah ila akhir. Even those who claim to call for the unity of the existence, trying to justify their school of thought by quoting verses like, he is the first and the last, and the open and the concealed, Surah Al-Hadid. And in Surah, Allah decreed not to worship except him, Surah Al-Isra. What Allah decreed is happening, it will happen, because that's what Allah decreed. And they disregard that of Quran, just to justify that they are worshipping other than Allah. They disregard that the Quran from the beginning to the end is based that on the basis that, fundamental basis that, there is a creator and created, a Lord and raised worshippers, worshipped and worshippers, and that trying to eliminate or dilute the differences between the creature and the creator is just nonsense, and it is disbelief in religion. الخوارج احتجوا لمذهب بقوله تعالى إن الحكم 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The rebels, they justify their school by saying that ruling is for no one but Allah. In Surah Yusuf, that the judgment is to Allah subhanahu wa ta'ala. And they disregarded that Allah subhanahu wa ta'ala says, then send a judge from his family and a judge from her family in Surah An-Nisa. And in saying that

to be judged by two acceptable persons among you, Surah Al-Ma'idah. And those who are trying to go around or go around the graves of the dead, asking them to do something for them, or to ease hardships and to cure the sick, they justify by, they quote what Allah subhanahu wa ta'ala says, they have what they want with their Lord. In Surah Az-Zamar. And this ayah, verse or sentence that came in the Quran with this words, has came for the luxury of in the hereafter for those who were pious. Because they have from their Lord, that means in the paradise, whatever they want and whatever they would love to have. So it's far away from what they claim. فالعجب أن نرى العلمانيين في عصرنا يحتجون لنفي صفة الحكم على رسول الله صلى الله عليه وسلم بمثل قوله تعالى فذكر إنما أنت مذكر لست عليهم بمسيطر سورة الغاشية. من 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بالله. So again, so it is no wonder that people are trying in our times to abolish that that Rasulullah was never a ruler. And they quote what remind, because you are just a reminder, you are not controlling them. In Surah Al-Ghashiyah, if that was so, who set the state of Islam in Al-Madinah? Who set it on the most solid foundations of faith and worship and ethics and manners and legislation and struggle, jihad? And some quote, like for example, say the luxury of this world is just minimized, Surah An-Nisa, and what this life world in this life time is just enjoyment for those who are carried away, Surah Al-Imran, and what in a hadith that this world is not even worth the weight of the wing of a fly. Subhanallah. Now, if that was its value, how come that legislation come to legislate for this world and take concern for it, as if Allah subhanahu wa ta'ala did not reveal the longest verse in the Quran to organize one of the affairs of this world, which is the ayah of how to make a debt or to borrow. And when the tyrants took us to the prisons and detention center during the kinghood, and we had no claim or crime, that calling to going back to the comprehensive Islam and applying the rule of Allah subhanahu wa ta'ala as it has came in Quran and Sunnah. Those who follow the West accused us and that we are fighting Allah and His Messenger, and we are spreading corruption on earth. And they quoted what Allah subhanahu wa ta'ala said, the punishment for those who fight Allah and His Messenger and spread corruption.
they should be killed or crucified, or their hands and legs severed, or be banished from the land. That would be shame for them in this lifetime. But in the Akhirah, they have a great punishment. Surah Al-Ma'idah. So that's how those who called to Allah and Rasulullah became fighting Allah and Rasulullah. And the enemies of the legislation of Allah and His Messenger became the judges who are accusing them and bringing them to try and implement, sentence them actually, because they have all the power. What happened during the kings before occurred even worse during the revolution. That's Abdul Nasser, even worse. ولا حول ولا قوة إلا بالله. إن شاء الله نقف هنا إن شاء الله. I think we will stop here. جزاكم الله خيرا والسلام عليكم ورحمة الله وبركاته.

Have you ever looked for a way to engage your students with the Arabic letters? Well, look no further. Junior Guidance reveals its first book, The Arabic Alphabet's First Excursion, which takes children on an exciting journey with the Arabic letters. Not only is it eye-catching to children, but it also demonstrates the real fun that comes with learning Arabic. This book is targeted at young children, so they can enhance their understanding of Arabic letters and vowels. It can be used by parents, as an educational resource for children, or even as the perfect gift. The book is written in English by Sister Samaya Arbus Issa. The book can be purchased online at www.juniorguidance.com. It is also available at Mod Lane store in Bankstown Shopping Centre in the ground floor next to Maya store. It will also be available at Al Quran Al Kareem Radio upon request. Book price is only $20. Be quick and get your copy of this interesting book.

0: Al-Qur'an, the recitation. For over 14 centuries, billions around the world from diverse cultures and walks of life have turned to Al-Qur'an as a source of guidance and wisdom in matters of daily life, spiritually, emotionally, socially, politically, and even financially. It has been a timeless well of knowledge and inspiration for scientists, artists, historians, philosophers, and mathematicians. It has been a cushion of comfort for dreamers, lovers, believers in God's oneness and power, and all those who hold a hope for world justice and everlasting peace. Those who have never been exposed to or opened up their minds and hearts to the divine words of the recitation may not recognize it as a revelation from the very being who created all things. Those who have experienced its miraculous nature hold it as a treasure. Hold it as a gift from the Creator of the universe. The gift of Al-Qur'an.
1: In the name of Allah, the Beneficent, the Merciful.

And they bid thee hasten on the evil rather than the good, when exemplary punishments have indeed occurred before them. But lo, thy Lord is rich in pardon for mankind, despite their wrong. And lo, thy Lord is strong in punishment. Why?

Those who disbelieve say, if only some portent were sent down upon him from his Lord. Thou art a warner only, and for every folk is a guide.

Allah knoweth that which every female beareth, and that which the wombs absorb, and that which they grow, and everything with Him is measured.

Alike of you is he who hideth the saying, and he who noiseth it abroad, he who lurketh in the night, and he who goeth freely in the daytime.

For him are angels ranged before him and behind him, who guard him by Allah's command. Lo, Allah changeth not the condition of a folk until they first change that which is in their hearts. And if Allah willeth misfortune for a folk, there's none that can repel it, nor have they a defender beside him.

The thunder hymneth his praise, and so do the angels for awe of him. He launcheth the thunderbolts and smiteth with them whom he will, while they dispute and doubt concerning Allah, and he is mighty in wrath.

Unto him is the real prayer. Those unto whom they pray beside Allah respond to them not at all, save as is the response to one who stretcheth forth his hands towards water, asking that it may come unto his mouth, and it will never reach it. The prayer of disbelievers goeth far astray.

And unto Allah falleth prostrate whosoever is in the heavens and the earth, willingly or unwillingly, as do their shadows in the morning and the evening hours.

Say, O Muhammad, who is Lord of the heavens and the earth? Say, Allah. Say, take ye then others beside him for protectors, which even for themselves have neither benefit nor hurt? Say, is the blind man equal to the seer, or is darkness equal to light? Or assign they unto Allah partners who created the like of his creation, so that the creation which they made and his creation seemed alike to them? Say, Allah is the creator of all things, and he is the one, the Almighty.

He sendeth down water from the sky, so that valleys flow according to their measure, and the flood beareth on its surface swelling foam, from that which they smelt in the fire, in order to make ornaments and tools, riseth a foam like unto it. Thus Allah coineth the similitude of the true and the false. Then as for the foam, it passeth away as scum upon the banks, while as for that which is of use to mankind, it remaineth in the earth. Thus Allah coineth the similitude.

For those who answered Allah's call is bliss, and for those who answered not His call, if they had all that is in the earth, and therewith the like thereof, they would proffer it as ransom. Such will have a woeful reckoning, and their habitation will be hell, a dire abode.

such as persevere in seeking their Lord's countenance and are regular in prayer and spend of that which we bestow upon them secretly and openly, and overcome evil with good, theirs will be the sequel of the heavenly home.

gardens of Eden, which they enter along with all who do right of their fathers, and their helpmates and their seed. The angels enter unto them from every gate.

and those who break the covenant of Allah after ratifying it, and sever that which Allah hath commanded should be joined, and make mischief in the earth, theirs is the curse, and theirs the ill abode.

Allah enlargeth livelihood for whom He will, and straighteneth it for whom He will. And they rejoice in the life of the world, whereas the life of the world is but brief comfort as compared with the hereafter.

Those who disbelieve say, if only a portent were sent down upon him from his Lord. Say, lo, Allah sendeth whom he will astray, and guideth unto himself all who turn unto him.

Thus we send thee, O Muhammad, unto a nation before whom other nations have passed away, that thou mayest recite unto them that which we have inspired in thee, while they are disbelievers in the Beneficent. Say, He is my Lord. There's no God save Him. In Him do I put my trust, and unto Him is my recourse.

Had it been possible for a lecture to cause the mountains to move, or the earth to be torn asunder, or the dead to speak, this Quran would have done so. Nay, but Allah's is the whole command. Do not those who believe know that had Allah willed, He could have guided all mankind? As for those who disbelieve, disaster ceaseth not to strike them because of what they do, or it dwelleth near their home until the threat of Allah come to pass. Lo, Allah faileth not to keep the tryst.

And verily messengers of Allah were mocked before thee, but long I bore with those who disbelieved. At length I seized them, and how awful was my punishment.

Is he who is aware of the deserts of every soul as he who is aware of nothing? Yet they ascribe unto Allah partners? Say, name them. Is it that ye would inform him of something which he knoweth not in the earth? Or is it but a way of speaking? Nay, but their contrivance is made seeming fair for those who disbelieve and they are kept from the right road. He whom Allah sendeth astray, for him there's no guide.

a similitude of the garden which is promised unto those who keep their duty to Allah. Underneath it rivers flow, its food is everlasting and its shade. This is the reward of those who keep their duty, while the reward of disbelievers is the fire.

Those unto whom we gave the scripture rejoice in that which is revealed unto thee. And of the clans there are who deny some of it, say, I am commanded only that I serve Allah and ascribe unto him no partner. Unto him I cry, and unto him is my return.

Thus have we revealed it a decisive utterance in Arabic. And if thou shouldst follow their desires after that which hath come unto thee of knowledge, then truly wouldst thou have from Allah no protecting friend nor defender.

0: لكل أجل كتاب.
1: And verily we sent messengers to mankind before thee, and we appointed for them wives and offspring, and it was not given to any messenger that he should bring a portent save by Allah's leave. For everything there's a time prescribed.

0: Those who were before them plotted, but all plotting is Allah's. He knoweth that which each soul earneth. The disbelievers will come to know for whom will be the sequel of the heavenly home.
1: وَيَقُولُ الَّذِينَ كَفَرُوا لَسْتَ مُرْسَلًا

They who disbelieve say, Thou art no messenger of Allah. Say, Allah, and whosoever hath true knowledge of the scripture is sufficient witness between me and you. Father.

0: somehow.
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0: First step, you'll see it's not so far down this road that holds all the answers. Open your heart to something greater.
1: Don't be sad. Learn to deal with your reality. In this life, if you inwardly disparage something you can't have, its value will diminish for you. And if you are contented with not getting something that you really wanted, then your heart will find solace. Allah will give us of His bounty and also His messenger from alms, etc. We implore Allah to enrich us. Chapter 9, verse 59. There was once a man who fell out of a window. The ring he was wearing became stuck around a nail that wasn't nailed down completely on the ledge, and consequently, his ring finger was pulled from its root, leaving him with four fingers. The amazing thing is not the incident itself, but the contentment shown by the man long after the accident, contentment that is illustrated in the following words. It hardly ever crosses my mind that I have four fingers on one hand, or that I have lost a finger. It only comes back when I remember the accident. Otherwise, my work is going well, and I am content with what happened. Allah has made His decree, and as He pleases, He does. There was once a man who lost his left arm as a result of a disease. He has lived for many years since. He got married and has children. He drives his car without difficulty and performs the various tasks of his work with ease. He is so at ease that it is as if Allah created him with only one arm to begin with. Be content with what Allah has portioned out for you, and you will be the richest of people. How quickly we adapt to our circumstances, and it is amazing how we adapt our thinking when a change in lifestyle is imposed upon us. 50 years ago, our house consisted of a carpet made from palm tree leaves, a jug for water, a small amount of coal, and a few other paltry items. People managed as they do now, and a lack of resources or comfort did not make life any less important than it is now. An Arab poet said, "The soul desires more if you encourage it, but it returns to contentment when it is disciplined." A battle between two tribes in the central mosque of Kufa broke out when numbers of each tribe began to hurl insults at the other tribe. A man who was in the mosque stealthily made his escape in order to seek out Al-Ahnaf ibn Qais, who was recognized by all as a consummate peacemaker. The man found him in his house milking a goat. Al-Ahnaf was dressed in a garment that was not even worth 10 dirhams. That is, it was ragged and cheap. He was emaciated, haggard-looking, and one of his legs was longer than the other, which gave him a bad limp. When he was informed of the news, no change became manifest of his countenance, and he remained calm. This display of fortitude stems from the fact that Al-Ahnaf had witnessed much strife and hardship during his life, and consequently, he became used to such an occurrence. He told the man, "By the will of Allah, everything will be all right." He then began to take his breakfast as if nothing had happened. His breakfast consisted of a morsel of dry bread, oil, salt, and a glass of water. He mentioned Allah's name and ate. Then he praised Allah and said, "Wheat from Iraq, oil from Syria, water from Dajla, and salt from Merv. Verily, these are great blessings." He put on his clothes, took his walking stick, and made his way to the people. When they saw him, their gazes became fixed on him, and they listened attentively to what he had to say. He said words of peace and of compromise, words that pleased both sides, and he requested them to depart and go their own ways. They all then left without a trace of rancor remaining in their hearts, and in this way the ordeal ended peacefully. An Arab poet said, "One can reach nobility even if his clothes are tattered and his pocket is patched." There are many lessons to be learned from this narrative. One of them is that greatness is not in appearance or clothes. Other lessons are that having few material possessions is not an indication of misery, and that happiness does not reside in comfort and wealth. As for man, when his Lord tries him by giving him honor and gifts, then he says, "My Lord has honored me." But when he tries him by straitening his means of life, he says, "My Lord has humiliated me." Chapter 89, verses 15 to 16. Another lesson we should take away from this is that a person's character and qualities are the yardsticks of his worth, and not his clothes, shoes, or house. His worth is weighed by his knowledge, generosity, manners, and deeds. Verily, the most honorable of you with Allah is that believer who has a taqwa, who is pious. Chapter 49, verse 13. So basically, happiness is not found in opulence, mansions, gold, or silver. Instead, happiness is something that manifests itself in the heart through faith, contentment, and knowledge. So let not their wealth or their children amaze you. Chapter 9, verse 55. Say in the bounty of Allah and in His mercy, that is Islam and the Quran, therein let them rejoice. That is better than what the wealth they amass. Chapter 10, verse 58. Train yourself to surrender your will to whatever is decreed for you. What will you do if you do not believe in the decree of Allah? Whatever you plan other than complete submission to Allah's divine decree will provide no benefit for you. And so, you may ask, what is the solution to hardships? The solution is to say sincerely, "We are contented, pleased, and have surrendered our wills." Wheresoever you may be, death will overtake you, even if you are in fortresses built up strong and high. Chapter 4, verse 78. In the Quran it says, "But give glad tidings to the patient ones, who, when afflicted with calamity, say, 'Truly, to Allah we belong, and truly, to Him we shall return.'" Chapter 2, verses 155 to 156. Therefore, we must keep faith and submit our wills, for there is no form of artifice that can prevent from happening that which is decreed. Or have they plotted some plan? Then we too are planning. Chapter 43, verse 79. And Allah has full power and control over His affairs. Chapter 12, verse 21. When He decrees a matter, He only says to it, "Be," and it is. Chapter 2, verse 117. Al-Kansar al-Nakhaya was told in one breath of the death of her four boys, who all died in the path of Allah at the Battle of Al-Qadisiyah. Her only reaction was to praise Allah and to thank Him for choosing what was best. Faith fortifies one's ability to persevere through hardship, and through gratitude, one achieves happiness in this life and in the hereafter. If you are loath to follow this advice, then ask yourself this: is there a viable alternative? If that alternative is bitterness, complaining, and a refusal to accept what has happened, then you will only bring upon yourself pain in this life and in the hereafter. As the saying goes, whoever is contented, then for him is pleasure, and whoever displays anger, then for him is wrath. The best remedy and course of action after a calamity is to say with sincerity, "Verily, we belong to Allah, and indeed, to Him is our return." This means that we are all from Allah's creation, that we belong to Him, that we are in His kingdom, that we shall return to Him. The beginning is with Him and the return is to Him. The whole affair is in the hands of Allah. An Arab poet said, "My own soul that possesses things is itself departing, so why should I cry over a possession when it leaves?" Allah the Exalted said, "Everything will perish save His face." Chapter 28, verse 88. Whatsoever is on it, the earth, will perish. Chapter 55, verse 26. Verily you, O Muhammad, will die, and verily they too will die. Chapter 39, verse 30. If you were shocked to learn that your house burned down, that your son died, or that your life savings were lost, what would you do? From this moment, prepare yourself mentally. Trying to escape or elude what is decreed is a fruitless endeavor that brings no benefit. Be satisfied with what has been decreed, acknowledge your reality, and earn your reward. You have no other option. Sure, you might say that there is another option, but it is a base one, and I warn you to stay clear from it. It is to complain and grumble, and to lose your composure by flaring into rage and anger. What can this attitude and behavior possibly accomplish? You will earn anger from your Lord, and people will revile you. Furthermore, what you have lost will not return, and your calamity will not be lighted for you. Let him stretch out a rope to the ceiling, and let him strangle himself. Then let him see whether his plan will remove that whereat he rages. Chapter 22, verse 15 of the Quran.

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3: Bismillah, alhamdulillah, salatu wassalamu ala Rasulullah sallallahu alayhi wa sallam. Assalamu alaikum wa rahmatullahi wa barakatuh. My name is Tahir Khalid. I'd like to welcome to our program, Youth Issues. And in today's program, we want to talk about the life of a Muslim. And there's some basic things, okay, that if you say you're a Muslim, you should do. And there's some basic things you should do, okay? And many people are confused about that, okay? And first of all, I'm talking to the Muslims. Many of the Muslims are confused about this. So we need to clarify this for many of our young viewers out there so they can understand, okay, what we should be trying to do, what people should see in our life. If I say I'm a Muslim, what they should see. And also that people who are out there are non-Muslims need to be clear, because there's so much false information out there. And there are many non-Muslims, they don't have association with Muslims. They have never interacted with Muslims, as an example. There are also non-Muslims who have some friends or have had some associations with Muslims, and they've had bad experiences. That's life. I mean, people are human beings. No one's perfect. Okay, but when we talk about what Islam presents and what many of the Muslims are implementing in their lives, it's two different things. So we want to talk about what Islam presents, not what necessarily those people are presenting or the images that they're presenting. Number one, that are not proper. And number two, the falsified information that's out there about Islam. So we want to clarify all of those things. The confusion, let's just say the big C, you know, the confusion that's out there on both sides. Very important thing that is played down today. And subhanAllah, you know, particularly with young people, they've been bombarded with fast food from every place in the world. But I ask one big question. Is it halal? You see? Is it halal? Wherever it comes from, okay? Is it lawful for us? Very, very important for us to understand this. We should only eat what is halal. We should stay away from what is doubtful. And it's not just only because of its physical problems with it, okay, as an example, but spiritually, when we don't eat what is lawful, this affects our relationship with Allah. Very important. We find that people in the past, for example, Muslims don't eat pork. Everybody knows that, okay? But there are many non-Muslims who eat pork. And many of those non-Muslims who eat pork, it was forbidden for them also, as an example. So if it was forbidden for them and they're eating pork and Allah commend them not to eat it, then what is their condition? So let's relate it back to ourselves. As a Muslim, we have been told to only eat certain foods and to refrain from eating others. Now, if we're negligent in this, how does it affect us in every other thing in our life? Once we begin to break the laws of Allah subhanahu wa ta'ala, then what happens? The other laws become easy for us to break. A simple thing like this. When you're eating food that is not lawful, then you'll do other things that are not lawful. It's very easy. Why is this? Because now I'm not paying attention to what Allah says. So, for example, I don't eat lawful food. I don't care. People bring me anything. Oh, okay, what is it? Okay, I don't care. I'm not concerned about what I'm eating. Not concerned about what I'm drinking. Just eat and drink, as an example. And then I come to do a business agreement. The business agreement is involving interest. So I said, oh, no problem. Why? Because it started with this simple thing. I began to disobey Allah adamantly. Okay, in eating something very simple, which people say, oh, that's not a big deal. Allah will forgive you, as an example. But I'm not concerned about this at all. So now when it comes to another major problem, okay, disobeying Allah subhanahu wa ta'ala, it's easy for me. So what happens? A person begins to become locked into the cycle of disobedience. Once you lock into the cycle of disobedience, it becomes difficult to break it. So when you develop bad habits, everyone can tell you, it's very difficult to break those bad habits. It is better to stay away from them. So if we make the comparison between a person who prays all the time under all conditions and a person who says, I don't need to pray, as an example, that person who says he doesn't need to pray, it doesn't make any difference to him. Someone invites him to come for Jummah. He prays on one Jummah. It doesn't make any difference to him. But a man who's accustomed to praying all the time, and a circumstance happens and he oversleeps, he misses his prayer, he's very upset. Why? Because his heart is connected to the worship of Allah. The other man has no connection. So similarly, this very thing, simple thing, which many people, we watch them today, are taking for granted. Eat halal. Be very, very particular about this. The nourishment of the body physically, mentally, and spiritually. Different than most people just think about, oh, it's just food, it's only physical. No. We say it's distinctly different for a believer if he understands the context. Don't harm others. SubhanAllah. You know, there are some very, very interesting hadiths about this, about harming other people. There's one, as example, it says more or less that a Muslim, if he had arrows, say you had been out hunting, and he's walking in a public place, he should take those arrows and cover them. Okay? Take those arrows and cover them so that he would not harm anyone unintentionally. Okay? Another, that a Muslim should never point a weapon at another person. As an example. Of course, accident can easily happen. Even in jest, or even in as an example, should never do this. So we see these things, the hadith about the Prophet Sallallahu Alaihi Wasallam, he said these kind of things. So what about the kind of harm that people are doing to each other and to others today without thinking? What is the end result of that as we see today? People don't have the concern for humanity. In many instances, people are reverting to barbarism. They are going back in time to the mentality and habits of the people who came before the Prophet Sallallahu Alaihi Wasallam, or those people who were there who opposed him. Simply because we're not listening to Allah, we're not obeying Allah, and we're not qualifying these things. And subhanAllah, this is a very dangerous thing. Even we've been told that you in your heart, you should not wish harm for your brother. But you should pray for him, ask for his forgiveness, and ask Allah to have mercy on him. Distinctly different message that the Prophet Sallallahu Alaihi Wasallam, that he brought us, than what we see today being implemented in front of us. But at the same time, there is another hadith that the Prophet Sallallahu Alaihi Wasallam said more or less that before the day of judgment, there will come a time when murder will run rampant, as we see now. And the murderer will be asked, why did he kill? He will not be able to answer. the person who was killed will ask, why did this person kill you? He will not be able to answer. And we are seeing this in front of our eyes today. So if we go backwards and think that we should train our children to warn them not to harm other children, as an example, and ourselves to treat our children in this fashion, ourselves to treat our neighbors in this fashion, then how we can improve our society, as opposed to the madness that we see happening on a daily basis globally. Avoid sins. The companions of the Prophet ﷺ were more afraid of their sins than they were of dying. Think about that. Are you like that? Are you more afraid of your sins than you're afraid of your death? Then if not, reflect. Think about it. Because they knew the sins would be the thing that will send you into hellfire. Your death is imminent. It's fixed. But your sins, you can do something about them if you're alive. After you're dead, finished. While we're living, we can repent sincerely, change our deeds and our actions, ask Allah for His mercy, ask Allah for His forgiveness, and move on with our lives. After we're dead, finished. So they were more concerned about their sins. They were fearful. They used to cry, weep, out of fear of having to account for the sins that they committed. Are we like this today? Or do we say, no problem, don't forget about it. Don't worry about that. Hey, it happened, it's gone, it's history. I got to go on with my life. And we continue on the same path. We shouldn't take this so lightly. We should be concerned about our sins. And of course, the most important thing is to be proactive. So to avoid that, we should stay away from the set of circumstances that we know will lead us to sin, to try our best to avoid it. Repenting. Some people repent for what? I refuse it. Repent for what? I didn't do anything. What you want me to repent for? We need to know what is a sin. We need to know what we need to repent for. Number one. Number two, we need to know how to repent. Number three, we need to know why we need to repent. We say to Allah subhanahu wa ta'ala, Ar-Rahman, Ar-Rahim. He is all beneficent and all merciful. That He will be the judge on the day of judgment. The person who repents sincerely now for his sins, inshallah ta'ala, will come before Allah subhanahu wa ta'ala without those sins and continues on his life. If we don't repent, then those sins are documented. They'll all be brought forward. So don't we think we need to repent and learn about how to repent? What we should do. And it's suggested by some of the scholars that we should, every night before we go to bed, one of the last things we should do is repent to Allah subhanahu wa ta'ala for the sins we committed during the day. As an example, you say, well, I didn't do anything. I just follow my normal routine. Well, so I repent. I didn't do anything to anybody. I'm a good person. Those are the bad guys out there. As an example, we need to be able to identify what are sins. And what are the things that we need to repent for? We need to identify it and work for it before the angel of death comes and takes our soul. Fulfilling the rights of others. Many of us, we care about our rights. We don't care about the rights of other people. Isn't it so? Take an example, driving on the highway. You're in a line, okay? Coming to a bridge or tunnel intersection, and somebody, he goes around like this, goes like on the other side like this, and then just as the line is coming, he cuts in front of us. That's a very simple thing as an example. Many people, they only care about their rights. They don't care about the rights of others. Or you've been waiting on a line somewhere at some particular type of agency to get some type of work done, and then someone, if there's a line there, some person just comes, when you come to the window, he's going to jump in front of you. This is a very simple example, which most people don't appreciate, but it's done openly and globally all the time. Or someone, he knows the man at the window, as an example. So he just comes in front of you. There's a line of people. You've been waiting in line for an hour, as an example. And he has a situation where he just comes and jumps in front of the line. This is a simple example that most people are upset about, but some people feel they think it's their privilege. Okay, like their privilege, you know, your privilege that they're here on this earth, as an example. This is a misunderstanding. And it is a gross misunderstanding because it's completely in defiance of what we know from the sake of from Islam. We should be concerned about the rights of others. The companions of the Prophet Sallallahu Alaihi Wasallam, when the Prophet Sallallahu Alaihi Wasallam told them about the rights of their neighbors, many of them thought that the rights of their neighbors exceeded the rights of their families. So what about us today? Umar bin Khattab, when he was the Khalifa, he was the ruler of the Muslim Empire. Okay? He used to travel around at night, seeing what the condition of people would be. Of course, he was concerned. He felt that this was his duty, number one, and that he was afraid that someone would make a complaint about him on the Day of Judgment that he didn't take care of his needs. He's a ruler. So tens of thousands of people. But this was his concern. Every year at Hajj, he used to have all of the governors. And the governors at that time were like presidents. They were of different countries. Not of states, different countries. Like Syria and Egypt, as an example. Iran, Iraq, like this. What they called the governors. He used to call them all together at Hajj. Every year. And then he used to announce, this man, this is the governor of Iraq. Is there anyone from there who has a complaint about him? In front of the people there at Hajj. Why was this? Because they were concerned about the rights of others. And none of them wanted to come before Allah subhanahu wa ta'ala on the Day of Judgment and have to account for being negligent and respect to any of the people who they ruled over. So what about us today? What situation does that put us in relationship of our responsibility to our families, to our friends, to our neighbors? What is our responsibility in relationship to them? We should understand this very clearly, and the habits and practices of the Muslims should be distinctly different. We should understand them, implement them in our life, teach them to our children, correct them when they are naughty in relationship to these things. This is the Islamic society. This is humanity. Allah subhanahu wa ta'ala revealed the highest level of humanity to the Prophet sallallahu alaihi wasallam, which will be a guide for all of humanity until the Day of Judgment. We, the Muslims, are responsible for implementing it in our life, young and old. If you learn it when you are young, it will be easier for you to do when you get old, if Allah blesses you to get old. But if you wait until you get old, then it will be much more difficult for you. And also, you have lost all the blessings that you could gain. If you're 15 now and you live to be 70, as an example, but at 70 years old, the very simple things that I'm telling you about, you begin to say, oh, I remember years ago. Let me see. Let me check in this book. You know, when I was a young man, I heard something like this. You lost 55 years, okay, of rewards that you could have gotten by starting to implement these things in your life now. Think about it. If we put it in monetary terms, if I gave you the opportunity to make 10,000 dirhams right now, and in 20 years from now, the equivalent to that would be, let's say, 1 million dirhams, would you say, no, I wouldn't want it? So this is an investment in your future. Implement it in your life. Make it a reality for you. Be a good example for Islam. Love Allah. Let people see in your life reality of what happens when someone obeys Allah, loves Allah, and Allah puts the barakat, the blessing, in your life. And we hope that Allah subhanahu wa ta'ala blesses you all out there and guides those who are off the path to the straight and narrow path. We thank you for joining us. And my name is Tariq Khalid, and we look forward to seeing you on future programs. Assalamu alaikum wa rahmatullahi wa barakatuh. أسألك اللهم بكل اسم هو لك

0: Brothers and sisters in Islam, you are still tuned into Al-Quran Al-Kareem Radio of Australia. And now we'll be presenting to you a new episode of program Faith.
1: In the name of Allah, the Most Gracious, the Most Merciful, and we have sent down to you the book, explaining all things, a guidance, a mercy, and glad tidings to those who have submitted themselves to Allah as Muslims. It is Allah's book, wherein are stories of those before you, news of what will be after you, and judgment of the issues among you. It is the distinguisher between good and evil. Whosoever shuns it out of tyranny will be ruined by Allah. It is the strong bond of Allah, the wise reminder, and the straight path. It is the book whereby desires do not go astray, and tongues are not confused. People possessed of knowledge are never bored therewith. It is not worn out by repetition. Its wonders do not end. Whosoever speaks thereby says the truth. Whosoever works thereby is well recompensed. Whosoever judges thereby is just. And whosoever calls people unto it guides them unto the straight path. The people of Tubba. It is the story of a rich and powerful nation that was intoxicated with power and therefore fell into the sin of arrogance and tyranny. The name of their king was Tubba, and he was a righteous believer who bade his people to works of righteousness. But they rejected his call and hence were destroyed by Allah Almighty, who made them a lesson for other nations. To this effect, the Holy Quran says, "The companions of the wood and the people of Tubba, each one of them rejected the messengers, and hence my warning was duly fulfilled in them."

the Gog and Magog people. The Gog and Magog people did great mischief on earth. They raided neighboring tribes for looting and plundering. Therefore, people asked the righteous king Dhulqarnain, "O Dhulqarnain, the Gog and Magog people do great mischief on earth. Shall we then render you tribute in order that you might erect a barrier between us and them?" Dhulqarnain filled up the space between the two mountain sides with blocks of iron and poured molten lead over the iron barrier, and thus separated them from the Gog and Magog people. Allah Almighty enabled Dhulqarnain to keep the Gog and Magog people behind a great barrier, but the Messenger of Allah, peace be upon him, says, "Woe unto the Arabs from an evil that's approaching. There has been opened of the barrier of the Gog and Magog people the like of this," and made a circle with his forefinger and thumb. "They keep digging in this barrier every day till they see sunlight through it, and their leaders bid them, 'It's enough today, he will continue tomorrow.' But Allah makes it again as it was, until his promise comes to pass when he Almighty makes it into dust, and they dig it and say, 'We shall dig it tomorrow if Allah wills.' And they are let through their barrier, and they swiftly swarm from every hill and pervade the land in countless numbers. Thousands of thousands of them cross the earth and drink its water out. People seek refuge in towers from them, but they invade the whole earth. They shoot their arrows towards the sky, and the arrows return with blood on them. They say, 'We have conquered the people of the earth and the heavens.' Therefore, Allah sends to them small worms to devour their backs and cause them to die." To this effect, the Messenger of Allah, peace be upon him, says, "I swear by him who has my soul in his hand, worms of the earth will become fat and thankful of their flesh, and the earth will rot with the stench of their dead bodies." Allah then sends forth birds that carry them away whenever Allah wills, and sends down heavy rain that washes out their stench and remains from the earth. People then feel safe and leave their fortifications. The coming out of the Gog and Magog people is one of the major signs of the hour, when the true promise of Allah draws near.

You know, from the start, a message was sent from above. A message so clear and so true. A message so

0: Dear brothers, dear brothers and sisters in Islam, you are still tuned in to the Quran Kareem radio station from Sydney, Australia. 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
1: Bismillah, alhamdulillah, salatu salam, rasulullah sallallahu alayhi wa sallam. Assalamu alaikum wa rahmatullahi wa barakatuh. My name is Taya Khalid. I'd like to welcome to our program In Search of the Truth. And today's program, we want to talk a little about trusting in Allah, how to get some of the reward and benefit from Allah in our life. There's a lot of confusion out there today. People are doing their own thing, so to speak. And of course, our duty is always to call the people back to Allah and what Allah has prescribed. And the belief that by doing that, this will help correct our life and make things easier for us in this life, and more importantly, beneficial and easy for us in the hereafter. And to help us not be so deluded. You know, people today are deluded by many different things, and we don't have to talk about that because I think most people out there know. And if you don't know, it's easy to find out. Many of us are being manipulated by different forces, let's say, depending upon what particularly is appealing to our desires. And Satan has made that, you know, available and desirable to us. You know, he knows our desires, so he displays us. And particularly today, we see it starting from small children, that Satan is, he realizes that his time is running out, that we're coming close to the last day. So as a result, you know, he's focusing on the society as a whole. And but of course, he's wise. He knows that if I focus on young people and children, as an example now, if I can get them kind of locked down right now, then I don't have to worry about them later on. Once they get older, hey, you know, I've got them tuned into my program. And as a result of that, I can just play the tune until they die. And they'll never be aware or conscious of what I've done. So it is our duty to try to inform you of the realities on the ground that we're faced with and how they relate to what Allah has sent to mankind to be guided, or as a methodology of defense from the influences of Satan, so that we can, of course, end up, or let's say, at least in this life, live a decent life, and end up specifically in good shape, to make it very simple. Many people are suffering today for a lot of different reasons and under many different circumstances. For sure, when one turns to Allah, that Allah can make this easy. It doesn't mean that we won't suffer, that we won't endure hardship. No, I'm not saying that. Because the prophets of Allah, they endured the most suffering. They endured all kinds of hardship. But in that hardship, Allah subhanahu wa ta'ala gave them ease, meaning that while enduring and being steadfast, that Allah subhanahu wa ta'ala is the one who can give us peace under all circumstances if we have faith. And of course, it is determined by our faith. So, and of course, it's been said more or less that the test that we receive is relative to our faith. The stronger the faith, the stronger the test. And of course, the example with the prophets of Allah, they had the strongest faith, and you look at the tests that they had to endure, the things that were not necessarily just individual tests based on their own individual life, but in relationship to the people that they were dealing with during their time periods. Most of us don't have that problem. Most of us just have to be concerned about ourselves and maybe our families. And in many instances, we're failing, you know, terribly in relationship to what Allah wants from us. So it's just a reminder for all of us how to correct ourselves and how to conform to what Allah wants us to do. Or we can say conform or reform, meaning what? Reform ourselves. Come back to the straight path. Come back to what Allah wants. And it's a reminder for all of us. All of us get off the path. All of us, you know, involve ourselves in different types of things. None of us is perfect. And I'm not here to preach you in this sense, but only just to remind you, or not so much to remind, but to encourage. To encourage you out there and to try to help you understand that all of us are weak. All of us fall prey to our desires. All of us lose some of the battles to Shaitan. But the most important thing is we don't lose the war. You know, that if we do somewhere along the path, we get misguided or we fall short or we stumble or we go backwards. The most important thing is to stay on the path and to believe that, you know, that path of truth and righteousness, even though I may not be the most truthful person, I may not be the most righteous, but I believe in that. I believe in truthness. I believe in truthfulness. I believe in righteousness. I believe that this is the path of the true success. I believe that in doing these things, that I will get the help of Allah in my life. And surely, regardless of whatever situations I may find myself in, that surely my success is in obeying the commandments of Allah subhanahu wa ta'ala and following what the Prophet Muhammad sallallahu alaihi wasallam brought for all of humanity until the Day of Judgment. It's that simple. And then, of course, it's a question of our employing this and putting into practice in our daily life, in every aspect of our life. This is what is distinctly different. You know, we've had many people say, oh, you know, Islam, why does it have so many laws? And why does Islam have, you know, so many things you have to do? Because Islam is not a religion per se. It is a complete way of life. This is what is distinctly different. Most people say, well, my religion is 1, 2, 3, 4. So in my religion, I do 1, 2, 3, 4. And in the workplace, you know, I do what I want to do. Okay. In my personal life, I do what I want to do. In my religious life, no, I do 1, 2, 3, 4. As an example, Islam, no. Islam, we say what? Every aspect of our life is covered. Even the most private parts of your life are covered. Going to the toilet, as an example, that is a very private affair. Islam covers that, what you should do in the toilet, what you should not do in the toilet. Okay, as an example. So we see from the simplest thing in our life to the most complicated or most complex, Islam covers all of those things so that we have what? A guideline of how to obey Allah under all circumstances. People say, well, why is that? Why do you need to do that? I mean, why can't you just think for yourself on this? And why can't you just do your own thing? And we should ask ourselves, since you asked that question, a person will ask that question, we'll ask another question. Allah is the one who created us. Allah knows us best than we could ever know ourselves. So who is it that we should obey? Allah is the one who gave us intellect and gave us the ability to think and the ability to reason. Allah is the one who gave us senses. So why is it that we should not want to conform to what Allah subhanahu wa ta'ala wants us to do? Allah has given us free choice. We can, of course, obey or we can disobey. He's given us free choice. So why should we want to be disobedient? It's a very interesting equation. When you ask people, says, why should you want to be disobedient? Fine. If you're in the workplace, okay, and your boss or your manager tells you to do 1, 2, 3, and you do 7, 8, 9, and he asks you, says, well, I asked for 1, 2, 3. He says, well, I didn't want to do 1, 2, 3, so I did 7, 8, 9. How many times do you think you'll be able to do 7, 8, 9 when your boss tells you 1, 2, 3? Before he says, well, look, you know, you want to do your own thing, fine, it's no problem. I think you need to set up your own business. Thank you, but we don't need your services anymore. All of us know this. And similarly, when you say, okay, well, I don't need anybody. I'm going to have my own business. I'm going to do whatever I want to do. Nobody can tell me what to do. Similarly, when you decide that you're going to do that and you set up your own business and then your customers come and the customer says, do you have this? And he says, no, I don't have that, but I have this. And the customer says, well, you know, that's not what I wanted. And that's not what I asked you. Can you get this thing for me? And he says, no, I only have this thing and that's all I have. How long do you think you're going to stay in business? So our life is such that we always have to obey somebody. Obey somebody. So If we're dealing with people, the creation of Allah, and in that system, at some point in time, we have to conform to certain norms and rules and regulations, then why is it that when it comes to obeying Allah, we question that? It's something we should ask ourselves. What, the one who created us, how can we, or how can we have the audacity, okay, to question him and to question our need for understanding how to obey him and our desire and our efforts to do as much as we can to obey him. Now, a lot of people said, well, you know, I never heard this kind of a conversation before. But I'm saying, ask yourself those questions. If you are one of those people who is, you know, think I'm independent. And of course, many of us have been trained with this kind of mentality, you know, from the time we're children until we get PhDs or double or triple PhDs, okay, as an example, or that from the time that we're simple merchants, okay, selling newspapers, to the time that we become billionaires, okay, in business. And we begin to think that we are something. We become very big with ourselves. As we say, you know, our heads become too big to come into the door to the room, as an example, filled with pride and arrogance, not realizing that whatever it is that we have, it is because Allah has facilitated it. Whatever intellect or academic capability that we have, it is because Allah has facilitated it. And shaitan has tricked many of us to think, I say, me, this is what I've done. Okay, not realizing that, or not wanting to realize or accept that whatever it is that I have earned or achieved, it is only by Allah's permission. And that if it wasn't by Allah's permission, none of these things could have happened and nothing or no one could have done anything to help me. And on the opposite side of the coin, that if the whole world was opposed to me and I am doing the bidding of Allah and Allah's help is with me, the world and all that it contains could not do anything to harm me. So that reality is difficult for many of us today because our minds and our hearts have been filled with the material things, the comforts and the luxuries of this world have saturated our very being. And as a result of that, you know, we become slaves of our passions and our desires, neglecting and forgetting about our return to the one who created us, forgetting about what my condition will be after all of these things. I don't have any desire for them anymore. After I'm faced with the ultimate reality that I have to leave them behind, whatever it is I have obtained or attained will be behind me, that I can't take it with me. Like, not like the pharaohs of old who used to bury, you know, their wealth in their tombs and then bury their servants with them, thinking that, you know, they were going to go to another hereafter and they would have all of these things with them. No. This is not a reality. The only thing that we're going to take with us will be our deeds. That's what will go with us in the grave. And if we're not worried about our deeds now, correcting ourselves now, then we're going to be in very serious trouble in the grave. So we need to learn and understand about what are Allah's requirements. And secondly, you know, how can we solve these problems in our life so that we can meet the requirements of Allah before the final hour, before it's too late? Many people say, oh, well, you know, I don't want to think about that now. You know, I'm young, or, you know, I'm a student, or, you know, I'm just started my career, or, you know, I'm very busy in my business, you know, or, you know, I'm very busy with my house, reorganizing my house. And there's so many things that I have to do in my life. Now, I can't worry about this now. You know, let me get my, we say, get my house in order first, and then tomorrow, you know, I will think about that. And I ask again a question. Is there anybody out there who can say tomorrow's promise? You can guarantee, okay, that you're going to wake up tomorrow and everything will be okay. All of us would like to think that. And we live like that, thinking that tomorrow is promised, that for sure I'll wake up tomorrow morning. But this is not a guarantee. It is by the mercy and permission of Allah that we do get up tomorrow. But one day it will be over. Now, subhanAllah, you know, we have been brainwashed into thinking that, well, that day, you know, it'll come, but don't worry about that. Enjoy your life now. Live, you know, your dreams right now and do everything that you can to stay young. So we see old people, you know, out there trying to act like they're teenagers, as an example, try to do the things that teenagers do, try to act like and talk like teenagers, which is foolishness, as an example. They haven't accepted their plight, meaning the reality is that you're closer to your grave. And you're closer to your grave than you are closer to your youth. And that's a reality. Now, accept it or not. And that young people on the other side, that is no guarantee that you're going to get old. That is a test for a young person. You know, all of us who are older now, we knew young people. When we were young, we had friends, we had family members who died young. And no one thought, you know, this person would die. We said, oh, you know, that person, she was such a nice person, or he was such a good guy. He was the best guy out of us. And then he just, you know, something happened, boom, he was gone. Like this. He didn't make it to our age. So this reality, what we're facing is the ultimate reality. How we live this life is directly proportional to how we will live in the hereafter. And many of us make the mistake of thinking that, well, if I live a luxurious life now, then that means I'm going to live a luxurious life in the hereafter. No, that's not a guarantee. And some people also make the mistake of thinking because a person lived a luxurious life now that he won't live a luxurious life in the hereafter. That's also not correct. We're not talking about that aspect of our life. We're talking about the things which please Allah and the things which displease Allah. We have to know what pleases Allah, what displeases Allah. And we have to implement in our life the things that please Allah, and we have to cut away from our life the things that displease Him. And to do this, we need knowledge. We cannot do this without the proper knowledge. And to get the proper knowledge, we have to sit with the people of knowledge. And after sitting with the people of knowledge, we should try to involve ourselves and integrate and interact with people who are trying to implement this knowledge in their lives. Otherwise, the knowledge will become just what? Like a bunch of books you put on a donkey, as an example. You can put 1 million books on the back of a donkey, it won't help him at all. He would not get benefit from it. So we could be the same way. If we have those books and we don't use them, or we have the knowledge, we don't use it, we don't implement it in our life, then it becomes of little value to us. And also, it becomes harmful to us because we have the assets, we have the abilities, but we don't use it. So those same books, that same knowledge will work against us as opposed to helping us. So we need to have proper knowledge, and we need to work on that knowledge. We need to incorporate it into our life on a daily basis. And this is a continual process and a continual challenge. This is something we never get too old for. It's something that we have to learn to do for all of our life, meaning that no matter what age you are, you're never too old to learn. And we should not stay just fixed. Meaning, well, you know, this is the way, you know, we used to do things in the old days. Fine. That's okay if the things that you were doing in the old days were correct. But if you found out now you're 99 years old and for 98 years you were doing something thinking it was right and you just found out that it's wrong, you can't say, well, this is the way we learned it 98 years ago and I've been doing it now for 98 years. No. So that 99th year, you have to correct it. You have to be open-minded enough to make those changes in your life so that you will benefit from it. And that also, when people see you change at 99 years old, people says, well, look at the example of this person. At 99 years old, he realized he was making a mistake for 98 years. And now he realizes it, and the kind of mindset that he has, he's willing and ready to change to correct it. Because what? Because he knows that Allah will be pleased with that. And it's not about doing things the way that I've been accustomed to doing it or doing things the way that I want to do it. No, I have disciplined myself to do the things that in the way and the fashion that Allah wants, which is very important. We thank you for joining us, and we look forward to seeing you on future programs. This is Tahir Khalis saying, Assalamu alaikum wa rahmatullahi wa barakatuh.

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1: In the name of Allah, the Most Gracious, the Most Merciful, and we have sent down to you the book explaining all things, a guidance, a mercy, and glad tidings to those who have submitted themselves to Allah as Muslims. It is Allah's book, wherein are stories of those before you, news of what will be after you, and judgment of the issues among you. It is the distinguisher between good and evil. Whosoever shuns it out of tyranny will be ruined by Allah. It is the strong bond of Allah, the wise reminder, and the straight path. It is the book whereby desires do not go astray, and tongues are not confused. People possessed of knowledge are never bored therewith. It is not worn out by repetition. Its wonders do not end. Whosoever speaks thereby says the truth. Whosoever works thereby is well recompensed. Whosoever judges thereby is just. And whosoever calls people unto it guides them unto the straight path. The man whom Allah caused to die for 100 years. What's the secret of life? It's Allah's power that we know nothing about, but whose aspects we can perceive in what we call life and death. It's the power of Allah that creates from nothing and makes to die after life. According to the teachings of Islam, it is definitely unwise to deny such miraculous divine power. The man whom Allah made to die for 100 years and then brought back to life did not actually deny such divine power, but the site of a hamlet that he passed by and that was all in ruins to its roots made him wonder, how shall Allah bring it ever back to life after its death? To show the man his divine power, Allah caused him to die for 100 years, then raised him up again and asked him, how long did you tarry thus? He replied, perhaps a day or part of a day. The Lord said, nay, you have tarried thus 100 years, but look at your food and your drink. They show no signs of age. And look at your donkey. We shall make you a sign to the people. And look further at the bones, how we bring them together and clothe them with flesh. When this was shown clearly to him, he said, I know that Allah has power over all things.

Luqman the Wise. Allah Almighty says, He grants wisdom to whom He pleases, and he to whom wisdom is granted receives indeed a benefit overflowing. But none will grasp the message save men of understanding. Wisdom is a great human quality that symbolizes human perfection. It's the means whereby man knows how to do things properly and how to stay away from straying and error. The Holy Quran tells the story of Luqman the Wise as a symbol of wisdom and guidance through the character of this Abyssinian slave whom Allah endowed with great wisdom. In fact, Luqman is held up as a pattern of wisdom because he realized the best in a wise life in this world, as based upon the highest hope in the inner life. To him, as in Islam, true human wisdom is also divine wisdom. The two cannot be separated. The beginning of all wisdom, therefore, is conformity with the will of Allah. In other words, man has to understand his relations with his Lord and how to worship him aright. Then he has to be good to mankind, beginning with his own parents, for the two duties are not diverse but one. Where they appear to conflict, there's something wrong with the human will. Luqman's sincere fatherly counsel to his son goes, O my son, join not in worship others with Allah, for false worship is indeed the highest wrongdoing. Then he reminds his son that Allah has enjoined on man to be good to his parents, for his mother did bear him in travail up travail, and in years twain was his weaning. He then reminds him of Allah's command, Show gratitude to me and to your parents. To me is your final goal. But if they strive to make you join in worship with me things of which you have no knowledge, obey them not. Yet bear them company in this life with justice and consideration, and follow the way of those who turn to me in love and submission. In the end, the return of you all is to me, and I will tell you the truth and meaning of all that you did. Then Luqman goes on, O my son, if there be but the weight of a mustard seed, and if it were hidden in a rock or anywhere in the heavens or on earth, Allah will bring it forth, for Allah understands the finest mysteries and is well acquainted with them. O my son, establish regular prayer, enjoin what's just and forbid what's wrong, and bear with patient constancy whatever betide you, for this is firmness of purpose in the conduct of affairs. And swell not your cheek for pride at men, nor walk in insolence through the earth, for Allah loves not any arrogant boaster. And be moderate in your walk, and lower your voice, for the harshest of sounds, without doubt, is the braying of the ass.

0: People of the Elephant. The event of the Companions of the Elephant happened in the year of the birth of the Holy Prophet Muhammad, peace be upon him. Yemen was then under the rule of an Abyssinian governor called Abraha al-Ashram, the hair-lipped. Intoxicated with power and fired by religious fanaticism, he led a great expedition against Mecca, intending to destroy the Kaaba. He had an elephant or elephants in his train. But his sacrilegious intentions were defeated by a divine miracle. No defense was offered by the custodians of the Kaaba, as the army was too strong for them, but a shower of stones thrown by flocks of birds destroyed the invading army. The stones produced sores and pustules on the skin, which spread like a pestilence. The Holy Quran verifies the event as follows. See you not how your Lord dealt with the companions of the elephant? Did he not make their treacherous plan go astray? And he sent against them flights of birds, striking them with stones of baked clay. Then did he make them like an empty field of stalks and straw, of which the corn has been eaten up? The lesson to be drawn is twofold. For the pagan Quraysh of Mecca, it was, Allah is sure to protect his own. If you persecute the Holy Prophet, he is greater than the mere building of the Kaaba. Will not Allah protect him? For mankind in all ages, the lesson is, a man intoxicated with power can prepare armies and material resources against Allah's holy plan. But such a man's plan will be his own undoing. He cannot prevail against Allah. Let not man be intoxicated with power or material resources, for they can never defeat the purpose of Allah. So did Abraha find to his cost. His sacrilegious attack on the holy fane of Allah brought about his own undoing. What seemed but frail destroyed his mighty hosts in a single day.
1: بسم الله الرحمن الرحيم.

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Assalamu alaikum wa rahmatullahi wa barakatuh, dear brothers and sisters in Islam. Welcome to another episode of the series on supplication. We already started the second phase of the series. In the first phase, we covered the etiquettes of supplication, and prior to that, we talked about the importance of supplication, the obligation of supplication. And we also said that since supplication is an act of worship, it must be devoted solely and completely.

in complete sincerity to Allah subhanahu wa ta'ala and to Him alone. Last episode, we were talking about the supplication in Surah Al-Fatiha, asking Allah subhanahu wa ta'ala for guidance in Surah Al-Fatiha. And today, we will take a supplication from Surah Al-Baqarah. you'll find this in Surah Al-Baqarah, verse 201. It says, ربنا آتنا في الدنيا حسنة وفي الآخرة حسنة وقنا عذاب النار. Our Lord, give us that which is good in this life and that which is good in the hereafter, and protect us from the torment of fire, and protect us from the torment of fire. This is a very beautiful supplication, because it's not only a supplication, it's actually the ideology of Muslims, the ideology of Islam. Islam is not about cursing this life. Islam is not about abandoning this life. Islam is about that which is good in this life and the hereafter. And the believer, and believe me, and I honestly say, the believer will not only be a winner in the hereafter. The believer is firstly a winner in this life, and then he will or she will be a winner in the hereafter as well. Certainly winning in the hereafter is more important than winning in this life. But before you become a winner in the hereafter, you are a winner in this life. I heard a scholar from Alexandria, Sheikh Ahmad al-Mahallawi from Alexandria, once said that if there is no paradise and hellfire, he said law, which means that certainly there is, but if there is no paradise or hellfire, the believers will still be the winners. Someone may say, how come? You know, I lived my entire life praying and fasting and giving zakah and doing this and doing that and observing the restrictions that Allah subhanahu wa ta'ala laid down for us and so on and so forth. So how could they be a winner if there is no paradise and hellfire? And it's pretty easy. The calmness, the comfort, the serenity, the inner peace, the contentment, the togetherness, wholesomeness, the holistic being that you are in this life will make you a winner. The disbeliever, yes, may enjoy many of the things that you can't enjoy. Yes, may follow many of the temptations that you cannot follow. Yet that disbeliever will have two problems that a true believer will not have. And those two problems can ruin the life of anyone. One of these two problems is grief over the past. And the other one is an anxiety about the future. The disbeliever grieves over what missed him in the past, the things that he missed in the past. Because if you think that life is it, and there is no hereafter, you will always be depressed about the days that passed by without you fully enjoying them. You will always be anxious about what could happen in the future. Could you lose your wealth? Could you lose your health? Who can be sure that he will always be wealthy and healthy? If they are. But who can be sure that they will always be wealthy and healthy? And if they are wealthy and healthy, that will add to their anxiety. It will not detract from it. Because if someone is not healthy, he's going to be anxious about getting sick. He's already sick. If someone is poor, is he going to be anxious about getting poor? He's already poor. So he doesn't have that element of anxiety. But someone who's healthy may be anxious about sickness. And I have seen many people in my practice, and I'm a practicing physician, I have seen many people who are so paranoid about getting affected with diseases or getting infected with germs because of this anxiety, constant anxiety. They cannot afford to lose anything of this life. They cannot afford to lose even one day of the enjoyment of this life. And that could add to your misery. That could add to your distress. That could add to your suffering. Yet, a true believer is someone who submits.

to Allah. A true believer takes precautions and makes provision. A true believer is never lazy. A true believer believes in the destiny, and his belief in the predestination gives him power, gives him courage, gives him determination, and or that's what it should give the true believers, and that's what true believers have. Not each and every Muslim have these things, because we have not practiced our religion right. But if you truly practice right, if you truly have belief and conviction and solid persuasion in belief and faith in Allah and in predestination, you will never be that distressed or that anxious. And these are the two major problems. The major problems of gham about the past and ham about the future. The stress and grief about the past and anxiety about the future. So, in this ayah, the believer says, this is verse 201 in Surah Al-Baqarah, the believer says, رَبَّنَا آتِنَا فِي الدُّنْيَا حَسَنَةً. Our Lord, give us that which is good in this life. وَفِي الْآخِرَةِ حَسَنَةً. And that which is good in the hereafter. وَقِنَا عَذَابَ النَّارِ. And protect us from the fire. To indicate that it is both that Allah will give the believer. Allah will give the believer not only the hereafter, but also this life. This believer may have many of the enjoyments, as we said, but he will always have trouble in the life, in this life. And that is what Allah told us. وَمَنْ أَعْرَضَ عَنْ ذِكْرِي فَإِنَّ لَهُ مَعِيشَةً ضَنْكًا. He who stays away from my remembrance will have a life that is miserable. Inshallah, in the next episode, we will talk about the believer and the disbeliever and what each and every one of them gets out of this life and the hereafter. Until I meet you then, assalamu alaikum wa rahmatullahi wa barakatuh, and enjoy Allah's blessings and favors upon you and your families.

0: The biography of Prophet Muhammad, peace be upon him.
1: What was the main miracle of the Prophet Muhammad, peace be upon him?
0: The main miracle of the Prophet Muhammad, peace be upon him, was the Holy Quran.
1: Did the Prophet Muhammad, peace be upon him, perform other miracles?
0: Yes, the Prophet Muhammad, peace be upon him, performed other miracles. The splitting of the moon was one of them.
1: Who was Abu Jahl?
0: Abu Jahl was one of the Prophet Muhammad, peace be upon him's uncle.
1: Name some of the disbelievers of Mecca who supported the Prophet, peace be upon him, but did not embrace Islam until the end.
0: The disbelievers of Mecca who supported the Prophet Muhammad, peace be upon him, but did not embrace Islam until the end were Abu Talib, Mutim ibn Adi, and Abu al-Bukhtari.
1: How long did Abu Talib protect the Prophet Muhammad, peace be upon him?
0: Abu Talib protected the Prophet Muhammad, peace be upon him, for 42 years, from the Prophet's childhood until himself died.
1: Who was Mu'tim ibn Adi?
0: Mu'tim ibn Adi was a chief of Mecca.
2: Muhammadur Rasulullah, Muhammadur Rasulullah, Muhammadur Rasulullah, Muhammadur Rasulullah, sallallahu alayhi wa sallam, sallallahu alayhi wa sallam, sallallahu alayhi wa sallam, sallallahu alayhi wa sallam.